she had bought and nourished up, and it grew up together with him and with his children. It did eat of his own meat, drank of his own cup, and lay in his bosom, and was unto him as a daughter. And there came a traveler unto the rich man. He spared to take of his own flock and of his own herd to dress for the wayfaring man that was come unto him, but took the poor man's lamb and dressed it for the man that was come to him. David's anger was greatly kindled against this man. He just hears this story that Nathan has just spoken, and the Bible said that his anger, David's anger, is greatly kindled against this man that Nathan's talking about. And he said to Nathan, as the Lord liveth, listen, as the Lord liveth, this is David talking to Nathan now, the man that hath done this thing shall surely die. And he shall restore the lamb fourfold because he did this thing. This is the reason he shall die. He shall restore the lamb fourfold, verse 6 says, because he did this thing and, listen, because he had no pity. And Nathan said to David, thou art the man. I wonder if David would have been so harsh if he'd have knew what Nathan was fixing to say. I don't think so. I want you to notice with me, Nathan tells David, thou art the man. Thus saith the Lord God, verse 7, I anointed thee. Now, I want you to, I didn't really emphasize this morning, so I want to emphasize this tonight. I've got a little bit more time. Notice what the Bible said, verse 7, then Nathan said to David, thou art the man. Thus saith the Lord God of Israel. Notice this, David has just been found out. He thought he had it hid. He thought he had everything taken care of. And the Lord said, I anointed thee king over Israel. Well, can you imagine, you know, have you ever dealt with your children? And doing so, you sort of do like God's going to do David right here. You say, you know, haven't I bought you this? Haven't I done this for you? Didn't I do this for you? Now, why did you do this? Didn't I make every provision? Didn't I do this? Didn't I do that? Didn't I do this? Didn't I do this? So why did you do that? How many's ever told your children, I've told you a dozen times not to do that. Why did you do that? So he's talking to David. He said, I anointed thee king over Israel. I delivered thee out of the hand of Saul. I gave thee thy master's house. I gave thee the house of Israel and of Judah, and if that had been too little, I would moreover have given unto thee such and such things. Why, David, have you done this? Now, here's what I want to show you. In the book of 1 Kings chapter 15, 1 Kings chapter 15, God in the Word of God is going down through the list of some of David's children and the blessings and different things that David has. And in verse 5 of chapter 15, 1 Kings, the Bible said, because David did that which was right in the eyes of the Lord and turned not aside from anything that he commanded him all the days of his life, save only in the matter of Uriah. Now, wait a second. The Bible's complimenting David here. And he says that David did that was right in the eyes of the Lord and turned not aside from anything that he commanded him all the days of his life. Now, I want you to know this. David had other sins in his life. This was not the only sin that David had, but the Bible specifically says here that David in his life, there was a portion of David's life that David

0: Lord. He turned aside, the Bible said. But notice what the Bible said, and the Bible said, and only in the matter of Uriah. Now, I want to ask you a question. Why did the Bible say the matter of Uriah? Why didn't it say, but the only time David turned away, the Bible said, is in the matter of you. Why didn't it say in the matter of Bathsheba? Wasn't it Bathsheba that he committed adultery with? But here the Bible says, but only in the matter of Uriah. And that's what I'm going to try to preach tonight, on the matter of Uriah. You see, David is a Bible character that is mentioned. And I want this to stick with you. And I won't take my time. But I want you to notice that David is mentioned before you like Sister Garner's testimony, before you bring up the past on David, you better look to the New Testament, because he is quoted and mentioned more in the New Testament than any other Old Testament character. David. David had a heart after God. How many's ever read Psalms? How many's ever gained strength from the book of Psalms? It was a man that had fallen into deep sin. So I want to try to, with the Lord's help, of course, David is a great king in this story. He is a king of Israel, and God has put him and exalted him to such a great degree. But the Bible tells us, and I like this because it's helped me. I know the Bible, and Chuck Swindoll, but in one of his books, he said God never flatters its heroes. God don't paint the Bible heroes perfect. Matter of fact, I can mention, how many's ever heard of Abraham, the great father of faith, who's in Hebrews chapter 11, but there was some things in Abraham's life that he tragically made some very serious mistakes. The Bible talks about, and the Bible said that Abraham was a friend of God, but you'll still find that Abraham had some mistakes in his life. He told his wife Sarah to lie. Moses was another example of, the Bible said it was the meekest man on earth. But we know that Moses made some serious mistakes. The Bible doesn't erase that. The Bible doesn't just give us all the highlights, Brother Daniel, of their life, you know, and all the mountaintop experiences. It tells us not only the mountaintops, but it tells us that they walked through some valleys and they made some wrong choices and they made some wrong decisions. And when you look down the path, they got clay on their feet and they're walking, and you can see that they've been through a mud hole. And so when you read Samuel here, amen, 2 Samuel chapter 11, you find out that David had grossly sinned. Chapter 11, you'll find that David stays home, and when it's time for the kings go to battle, and David was a king. Why was he home? He was there, and his neglect of his, amen, kingship and his duty, he sees this lady, Bathsheba, bathing, and begins to desire her. He sees her. He looks upon her. He sees her beauty. And the Bible, Nathan called it the traveler. A lot of preachers has preached on the traveler. The traveler. That temptation, that lustful spirit when it comes by. And David here is done some gross things. He commits adultery with Bathsheba, and over and over. And I won't take time to read it. But over and over in chapter 11, it says Bathsheba, the wife of Uriah. Did you ever wonder, when you read this text, Uriah was such a man of loyalty. He was such a man of integrity. Amen. He was such a man. You couldn't have asked, I don't think, for a finer husband. What an example of a man. Look at Uriah. And he gets in behind the scenes because we're so caught up with the adulterous affair of David and Bathsheba. But you, when Nathan came to him and gave him the parable of the ewe lamb, it wasn't altogether the warning against sexual vice and sensual things that Nathan was trying to describe. He was worried and trying to awaken, and the aim of the parable was trying to awaken David's, amen, sleeping conscience. David had got to a place after a year's time that he had thought he had got by. David sins with Bathsheba. David calls for Uriah to come home after. that he hears that Bathsheba is with child. He sends for Uriah, and Uriah comes from the heat of the battle. David says, you know, you're doing a great job, and why don't you just go home tonight and have, because David had a plan. How many knows when you sin and you mess up, then you blow up, and then you try to cover up? It's like that man, that boy that Scotty Groom's pastored. Old Scotty pastored this young man, and I can't remember exactly how the story goes, but anyway, this young man had stole a wallet. And he told his mama he didn't steal it. And he told the folks that about the wallet, who owned the wallet, they didn't steal it. And man, he was just defining his thing that I did not steal this wallet. They're blaming me to steal. Well, you got to know old Scotty. Scotty's a man of prayer. And so Scotty got to praying about this boy and this wallet and what really happened. And God showed Brother Scotty what happened. So one day, the next day or two through that week, old Scotty Grooms, the pastor, comes over and gets the teenage boy, and they get in the vehicle with Scotty, and Scotty said, well, now, son, I want to talk to you about this wallet. Oh, pastor, they just don't like me, and they just blame me, and they just, no, I didn't get that wallet. And old Scotty drives and comes back around to a field close to the boy's house. And Scotty stops the side of the road. Amen, on an old side road. And the boy's a little nervous. And he said, son, let's take a walk. This is Scotty Grooms. So they get out walking, and there's a rock out in that field about 100 feet or something of that nature. They walk out of there, and he sees that boy getting more fidgety and more fidgety and more fidgety. And Scotty walks out there, and he says, tells that boy, said, pick that rock right up there. Pick that rock right there up. That one rock right there. Yeah. Pick that rock up, son. This one rock. You want me to pick this rock up way out in this field? This rock right here? Yeah. And when he picked the rock up, the billfold was underneath the rock. I tell you what, you can't hide from God. David, you know, sin makes you stupid. Sin makes a person stupid. I should have got more amens there. It does. I mean, it makes people do some stupid things. You know, one place in the Bible is in Isaiah where it talks about a man sinning, and it says he pulls the cover up over his head, his feet sticking out. Remember that? And he tries to cover his feet and his head sticking out. You can't. But sin, you try to hide every track. You try to hide every evidence. You try to brush off everything. I mean, when you're thinking about covering up sin, you think about hiding it. You think about burning it. You think about shredding it. I mean, you think about drowning it. You think about burying it. You think about, you got to get rid of the evidence. But what people does not understand, there is an all-seeing eye of God, that God can see you in the dark. Amen. I ain't got to what I want to deal with. But David covers up. He tries. I mean, you got to understand, Uriah is innocent. He's the victim. But David is so caught up in his own desire that he murders his own victim. You're talking about wickedness. When you would stoop to murder some, Uriah was fighting for David. He was giving his life. He was giving his all for the king and the kingdom. Amen. And David was such a man of integrity, but David had stooped to such a low degree that he did not care who or what it took to cover up his sin. He murdered his own victim. Now, David comes, stands there as Nathan begins to unravel this parable of two men. One is a rich man. It's got a herd of lambs and a herd of sheep and hundreds, maybe thousands. But then here on the other side of the fence is a poor man. He's only got one little ewe lamb. And then the Bible paints a picture that this one ewe lamb, this poor man, he nourished this lamb. He fed this lamb. He brought up this one ewe lamb. I mean, it doesn't say anything about the rich man's herd. It just said he had a lot of herd, a flock. But the emphasis is this poor man took care. Amen. I mean, special care of this one ewe lamb. And the rich man one day had a visitor. And one day as the traveler came to the rich man, and the rich man wanted to feed the traveler, he did not go out into his own fence and own herd and kill a lamb, but he jumped across the fence, went over and got the poor man's one ewe lamb and slay it for the traveler. And when David hears this, the Bible said David's anger was greatly kindled against the man. The man. David's anger was greatly kindled. I mean, you can actually see a sense of compassion. He thinks of the poor man, but he is so drunk on his own sin. He is so intoxicated with his own lust that he can't even realize what Nathan is doing here. I mean, he is furious. And he said to Nathan, "As the Lord liveth, the man that hath done this thing shall surely die." Boy, he's quick to pass judgment, isn't he? "And he shall restore the lamb fourfold because he did this thing and because he had no pity." Nathan said to David, "Thou art the man." The thing I want you to emphasize, the matter of Uriah, the thing that God hated so much about David's sin was David had no pity. Help me, Lord. It is the matter of Uriah, even more than the matter of Bathsheba, that awakened the anger of the Lord against David. That is to say, it was David's sin of deliberation and determination rather than his sin of sudden and intoxicating passion. It is sin without excuse. You know, the Bible talks about being overtaken in a fault, restore such a one. But then the Bible talks about ye that willful sin are of the devil. The Bible said that you that have been overtaken by a fault, amen, you that which are spiritual, go restore that one that's overtaken, that stumbles, amen, in a sudden temptation. But them, that one that has willfully sinned, deliberate, determined, amen, preconceived, just thinking about it and premeditated, the Bible said he is of the devil. Nathan was bold before David because David, and though David was king, Nathan had bowed before God and he knew the voice of God. You got to understand something. David was not just a homeless man on the side of the road. David was a man. He was a king. He could have had Nathan killed in an instant of time. But Nathan was bold as a lion. Sometimes you got to be that way when you're a preacher of the gospel. Nathan, amen, come to him and he allowed, God did allow David to give his own execution. Amen. But Nathan looked at him and said, "Thou art the man, David." David seen this parable and this rich man that had herds of sheep, and this one poor man, and this rich man had a traveler come to his house and he entertained him. He didn't go out into his own field and get the sheep. He went over to the poor man's field and pulled out that one ewe lamb. And David said his anger was kindled and said, "That man shall surely die." But David did not realize that Nathan was fixing to put that finger right in his face and said, "David, you're the man. You're the man, David. You did this. That's what you did, David." Even the Bible said, God said through Nathan, "Thus saith the Lord, I gave thee, amen, the master's house. I anointed thee king. I delivered thee out of the hands of Saul. I would moreover have gave thee such and such, David." See, sin always wants what it can't have. The Bible talks about adultery. It says stolen waters are sweet. Pity. Pity. David had no pity. David stopped at nothing in gratifying his own selfishness. And then in trying to deceive the man he had wronged in the cruelest fashion. And the reason it's so wicked and so vile is because you knew the heart of David was so pure. And it shows you just how powerful lust is when it's uncontrolled. And David fulfilled his own passion with Bathsheba. But the thing that God hated most is when David would not stop. He had to cover up. Huh? It didn't matter. It didn't matter. Amen. Innocent. It didn't matter. Loyalty. Forget it. All I care about is me. I gotta cover up me. Uriah, I know you're loyal to your wife. I know you're loyal to your community. I know you're loyal to your king. I know you're loyal to me. I don't care, Uriah. I'm not having any pity. I've got to cover up my sin. She's going to have a baby, and somehow I got to tell everybody that Uriah came home, and he didn't go home that night. Amen. Because he was such a man of integrity. Amen. David even got the man drunk and tried to get him to go home, but still Uriah refused. And David said, "Okay, I'll kill him." He had no pity on Uriah. He actually murdered his own victim. And the point of the parable is this. His sin is inexcusable because he judged others. In the parable, well, he was willing to let the man, the rich man, have it, wasn't he? He was willing to lay the axe to the root. He was willing to cut the blade on another man, but he wasn't willing to judge his own self. He knew the truth. He had the light of the knowledge. Amen. While never applying that knowledge to his own actions. It is the sin of not being and not doing, though knowing. Amen. Truth acknowledged but unapplied. Sin covered. Others judged. That is the record of the man who is without excuse. It is the point. This parable is not in its warning against sexual vice altogether, nor lying, nor treachery, nor even against murder. It is rather that of all forms of sin against the law of God and the rights of men. This is the inexcusable sin. Listen to me. To judge others while failing to judge yourselves. To condemn in others what we are allowed in ourselves. To believe truths which we do not apply to ourselves. I read this. It said the most heinous sin is the sin of heartlessness. David's anger rises against this man. And as it rises against this man, God's anger rises against David. For the reason that David himself gives, because he had no pity. Do you see the point here that David was so quick to condemn to death the man that took the ewe lamb? But when Nathan said, "Thou art the man. You're that man that you just put to death, David." He had no pity. David knew that he was a murderer and an adulterer, but he had never yet accused himself or been accused of being a man without pity. He had forgiven Saul and showed mercy unto his helpless household, but now Nathan lifted the disguise and he saw himself a cruel, pitiless monster. What with palaces and armies and wives and servants, he had taken all that Uriah had. He didn't have the palaces like David. He didn't have all the wives like David. He didn't have the armies like David. He didn't have the servants like David. David's had the herd. He had the flock. Uriah had one wife, Bathsheba. David had no pity. When you read the story of the rich man in Luke 16 in the New Testament, what a terrible tragedy. The rich man is set forth as a man who is punished simply because he had no pity. He let the beggar lie unheeded at his gate full of sores. The rich man died and went to hell because he had no pity. God help the person that has no pity. God help the person who can judge others so quick. "Did you see what she had on? I wasn't aware. I can't believe what she wore." But then you battle thoughts in your own mind. You have feelings in your own mind. Be careful about passing judgment on others, because God knows your heart. Be careful about verbally expressing your opinions in front of others. It's easy to do that about somebody else. It really is. I mean, you could just blow them away. You could just slash them in pieces. Make a judgment on others and all the time in your heart. Matter of fact, Romans chapter 2 calls that inexcusable. "Thou art, O inexcusable old man, that judgeth others and doest the same." That's what God hates, is when you act like you're holier than thou. and you can magnify your eyes. I like this. I want to find it because I want to read this. But it is easy to condemn in others what we condone in ourselves. David flamed with hot anger when he heard Nathan's tale of this cruel rich man. The man who had done it ought to die, but David had done the same thing. Only it wasn't a sheep, it was a man. David had done the same thing, only he had taken a man's life instead of a sheep. When we look at others' faults, our eyes have a strange magnifying effect. When we look at others' faults, our eyes have a strange magnifying effect. But when we turn the glass on ourselves, it reduces and minimizes our sins. Don't seem like it's a strong magnifier when we look at ourselves. But we can see them in everybody else. You better watch that. Don't be pitiless. Have pity. Do you ever pray? Matter of fact, you'll find in Psalms, but you ever read in there where David said, Lord, search me. You know, you can't hardly find where David said, Lord, search them. God, they sure need it, Lord. They need their hide busted tonight. Lord, would you sure bring it up? No. Seemed like when you read David in Psalm, man, he just, Lord, search me. See if there be any wicked way in me. Know my heart, God. He knew he done felt so low. You know, David, yes, his sin was wicked, and I won't take away from it. But boy, when you read about David's repentance in Psalms 51, who hasn't here tonight, especially if you're an adult, has took Psalms 51 and got on your knees and prayed it yourself. Not because of some adulterous affair, but maybe some misgiving. Maybe a hard feeling. Maybe you've just got slowful and cold on God. And you think, wait a second, I remember reading where David prayed. And the Bible records David's prayer of repentance. You know, God can hear a sinner pray. David wasn't even acting in the part of God's heart right here in chapter 11 and chapter 12 of 2 Samuel. But David knew how to repent. Amen. It took a year. It took a man of God that wasn't afraid of his own life. It took somebody to stick a finger in David's face and tell him a story. God had it planned. Nathan probably could have come there and just exposed David and said, David, God said you've committed adultery. But David would have probably lied. God and the Lord sent. Remember the first letter, verse 4, the Lord sent Nathan. I say, if the Lord sent him, Brother Daniel, the Lord directed him how to do it, what to say, when to say it. David, but when David heard it, amen, notice what the Bible said. David said in verse 13, and David said unto Nathan, I have sinned. I have sinned. And the Lord comes down in verse 14, and he's talking to David. And he says, David, how be it? Because by this deed thou hast given great occasion to the enemies of the Lord to blaspheme. The child also that is born unto thee shall surely die. And Nathan departed unto his house, and the Lord struck the child, that Uriah's wife. Notice, I mean, everywhere you read, it's Uriah's wife. Uriah. See, the mess up was Bathsheba, but the cover up was the death of Uriah. And if you're going to get something from God, you can't cover sin. I'll tell you something. If you're going to get help from God, you got to confess and forsake. Howbeit, because by this deed thou hast given great occasion to the enemies of the Lord to blaspheme, the child also is born into thee shall surely die. And the Lord struck the child that Uriah's wife bare unto David, and it was very sick. The Lord, David besought the Lord for the child, and David fasted and went in and lay all night upon the earth. And the elders of the house arose and went in to raise him up from the earth, but he would not, neither did he eat bread with them. And it came to pass on the seventh day that the child died. David had no pity. I'm going to ask you a question, very serious. How quick are you to judge others? I mean, even in private, even in your home, even when you're just talking to your husband, even when you're just talking to your wife, how quick are you to judge others? Before you try to get that little bitty, you know, splinter out of somebody else's eye, you better get that beam out of your own eye. Verse 11 or chapter 11, the last verse of chapter 11, the Bible says what David did. The Bible said, but the thing that David had done displeased the Lord. I don't have any idea why God dealt with me about this. I really don't. This morning and tonight, I just couldn't get away from him. But if you've got a problem judging others, you know, if David would have just thought, if he would have just came down to earth and just had a moment of pity and thought of that brave soldier, he wouldn't have done that. But when you're full of covetousness and you allow covetousness to get in your heart like David seen her and David wanted her. Matter of fact, Jesus gave a double warning on covetousness. Jesus gave a double warning on covetousness. He said, take heed and beware of covetousness. Because when a man covets and lust consumes his heart, and he covets, it brings a blindness. He can't see anything else except what he desires and what he wants. He doesn't see his children. You can't make me believe a man thinks of his children's hurt and regret while he's having his one night affair. He's only thinking of himself. That's what sin does. And see, sin, when it gets a hold of your heart and your mind and you allow it to take control, you won't think of nobody but you. You won't think of your baby. Listen, when you sin and you tarry in that sin and you don't do like when Peter sinned, the Bible said he went out and wept bitterly as soon as he recognized it. But when Adam and his wife sinned, they went and hid. They didn't repent. When you can sin and it don't bring you to your knees, you've got a problem. You've got a big problem when you can yield. I mean, we all face temptations. But I'm telling you, but in the Bible gives us an escape. The Bible said, if you sin, we have an advocate with the Father. He said, yes, there might be a time, young person, you might mess up, you might say something, you might do something, but God help you that when you sin, you run as quick as you can, find a place to pray and pray through. But God help you when you try to cover up because you enjoyed it and you want to do it again 2 days from now and you want to do it again next Monday and you want to do it again next Friday and you want to try to cover up and hide and burn it and shred it and try to get every bit of the evidence because you like God help you. Pray, saints, please pray. You're playing with fire. You don't even realize what you're doing. When you can sin, and it doesn't take you instantly to your knees, God help me. Pray, saints. I was preaching a weekend for a pastor. And I never had been to that church in my entire life. Matter of fact, I've never been back. I was there on a Saturday and Sunday morning. On Saturday night, I was preaching. And through my course of my message, I was walking the aisle preaching down the middle aisle, which I usually don't do. And about halfway down the aisle, there was a young couple there. And somehow my preaching, I began to talk to this young man, probably in his mid-20s. And I don't even know how it come about, but I said something like, son, you wouldn't commit adultery on your wife. You know you would. You know it was a trap. And I was just preaching. I didn't know it was. I never had been to the church. I just barely didn't know the pastor. But when I said that, everybody in the church began to cry, began to weep. His wife began to sob, and a young man bowed his head and he started crying. I didn't know, Brother Earl, he had committed adultery 30 days before that. But the pastor said, Brother Simpson, it was a sudden thing. But said the very night, moments after, this man instantly picked up the phone and called his wife. And confessed. Instantly called the preacher. instantly came to the church that night and said, I've got to pray through. I've just failed. I'll tell you something. When you sin, you got to run as fast as you can to God. Because if you don't, you'll get a spirit about you that wants to cover up. You'll want to erase every text message. You'll want to erase every place you've been on the internet. You'll want to burn every evidence that you can think of. Where are you at? Let's all stand.
1: There's no use in trying to hide it from your eyes.
0: I can sense the Lord talking.
1: There's no use in wearing this disguise.
0: I know it's a different message for Sunday night, but I really felt that the Lord dealt with me.
1: A lot of Pharisee.
0: That's right.
1: I'm trying to be.
0: I see a lot of Pharisee in me, Lord.
1: And I'll go down.
0: See, like, Lord, when I look at others, they're false.

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1: Yesterday, Matt Jones. Yeah. Up next, another great message from Matt Jones.
2: The autumn season. And we're going to be looking. I just can't get out of the minor prophets. We just concluded our Jonah series, and now we've just moved over in your Old Testament a couple books, okay, into Habakkuk or Habakkuk, however you pronounce it. I've heard it both ways, and so I'm going to refer to him as Habakkuk. Okay, so that's the way we pronounced it in Missouri growing up. So it kind of stuck. So let's go to Habakkuk chapter 1 tonight. We're going to read verses 1 through 11. And then we'll get started. Trust you received a worksheet. We're going to take a few notes. Got some outline notes I'd love to be able to provide you with. Give you a little insight into this small but powerful prophetic book. Okay, how many know we're living in times of prophecy? This week our nation has, well, they're not really calling it maybe all-out war, but airstrikes and trying to downgrade or degrade and eventually destroy ISIS and their cohorts. I believe the whole area of Syria is very prophetic. We may be looking into that later as time grows on, because Syria plays a very important role in last day's prophecy. But I don't get real complicated into prophecy. I try to keep it practical. And how it helps us today. But I do believe prophecy is important. We've got a whole book in the Bible, actually more than one. I was referring to Revelation at first, but Daniel deals a lot with it as well. And so it's important to God. It should be important to us. And so Habakkuk is now a prophetic book in dealing with the future for the nation of Judah. And so let's stand and let's read together, shall we? All right, Habakkuk chapter 1. The burden which Habakkuk the prophet did see, O Lord, how long shall I cry, and thou wilt not hear, even cry unto thee of violence, and thou wilt not save? Why doest thou show me iniquity, and cause me to behold grievance? For spoiling and violence are before me, and there are that raise up strife and contention. Therefore the law is slacked, and judgment doth never go forth. For the wicked doth compass about the righteous, therefore wrong judgment proceedeth. Behold ye among the heathen, and regard and wonder marvelously. For I will work a work in your days which ye will not believe, though it be told you. Notice this, what that work is. He goes on to explain it. God does. For lo, I will raise up the Chaldeans, that bitter and hasty nation, which shall march through the breadth of the land to possess the dwelling places that are not theirs. They are terrible and dreadful. Their judgment and their dignity shall proceed of themselves. Their horses also are swifter than the leopards, and are more fierce than the evening wolves. And their horsemen shall spread themselves, and their horsemen shall come from far. They shall fly as the eagle that hasteth to eat. They shall come all for violence. Their faces shall sup up as the east wind, and they shall gather the captivity of the sand. And they shall scoff at the kings, and the princes shall be a scorn unto them. They shall deride every stronghold, for they shall heap dust and take it. Then shall his mind change, and he shall pass over and offend, imputing this his power unto his God. Father, thank you for the word of the Lord tonight. I pray that we will be able, Lord, to rightfully divide it. I pray we would be able to apply it to our lives, make us better believers, better born-again Christians, living, Lord, with overcoming faith in these overwhelming times. In Jesus' name, all God's people say amen. Well, glory to God. You can be seated. Overcoming faith in overwhelming times. And tonight, more directly, we're going to be talking from the first chapter here of Habakkuk about when God doesn't make logical sense. And I know I thought as we were just in the office earlier trying to pull our thoughts together on this, as believers, all of us, and then maybe if you're a minister, we have several lay ministers, and in one sense, in the general term, we're all called to minister in form or fashion some way. But as believers and ministers, we're all called into maybe tragic situations that we're asked through someone's grief or through their tears, the question that comes during most every difficult moment, and that is the question of why. Why did God allow this? Why did God let this happen to my son? Why did he let it happen to my daughter? Why did he let it happen to my family member? Why did this happen to my friend? You know, I was asked that question not too long ago. And as I recall, I tried to, you know, tried my best to answer it. But it was not the first time that I had no satisfactory answer to that question. And I'm sure it won't be the last. I just, in those times, I recently stood by the bedside of a dying man who was given really days to live. And when I came in, his wife, holding his hand there by his bed, she said, as soon as I walked in, she said, "Here, honey," said, "here's the man that can answer all your questions." And I got a huge knot in my stomach. I don't even know what I'm talking about. I'm like, phew, you know, because I found out how awkward and difficult the end-of-life questions can be. And trying to help folks to understand these answers to their why questions. And, you know, when we look and consider the problems of this, I call it a death sentence generation, even the most fervent believer at times can look up to heaven from time to time and just cry out and say, "Why?"